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1: I just wanted to let y'all know what a blessing it is that we have your station that I've been listening to. 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I don't know how y'all have stayed on the air for so long. You know, I just want to let you know you're a blessing in my life.

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1: We think it's God's job to show up and fix everything. Not so sure that's true according to the Bible. If it were, then Jesus would have spent more time fixing up the Roman Empire instead of hanging around with people who are regarded as nobodies. His work is just different. It always doesn't look like what we think it should look like, but he's still working.

0: KCBI.
1: You can't earn your way into the family of God. And it's a good thing, too, because it isn't a club. It's really more like a table. And the invitation from the Lord says, come hungry.

0: KCBI.
1: It would help so much if we, as Christians, and really all of us, would think of things in a different way. I'm Doug Hanna, and as you might have expected, I have a suggestion on how we can think of things differently that would be helpful. Here's the deal, okay? Jesus did not just bring a message to this world. Indeed, he had a lot of things to say to this world, but Jesus did more. In fact, Jesus was the message to this world. And as it turns out, that message was not, I'm here to let you know you need to do better. It wasn't even, I'm here to help you do better. The message was, I'm here, and I'm going to do the work for you.

0: KCBI.
1: I'm Doug Hanna, and it's sad to say, but we can all relate to it. Where a friend kind of pulls away without explanation. They just stay away from you. They don't respond. And the silence really stings. Loneliness can settle in deep in those situations. That's when you remind yourself, God remains the one who will never withdraw. Sometimes we put that on him because people have done that to us, but he doesn't do that. Instead, when we fail, when we let him down, he still holds us steady through every shift, forgiving us of our sins and reminding us that we are redeemed, not because of what we've done, but because of what he's done.

0: Thank you so much, First Dallas Choir and Orchestra. We welcome the multitudes of you who have joined us on radio and television on Pathway to Victory, on our First Dallas iCampus, and now on Fox Nation. Thank you for tuning in to this worship service. I don't know if you're aware of this or not, but there are actually two different versions of the creation story. There's the woman's version. She says that God created man. He then paused and reflected on what he had done and then said to himself, I can do better than that. And he created woman. Then there's the man's version. He says, in the beginning, God created man. He rested. Then he created woman. And since that time, neither God nor man has had any rest. Now, I don't know if that's true or not, but what I do know is when I look at the Bible, there are what seem to be two different accounts of the creation of mankind. But what appear to be contradictory accounts, we're going to discover today, are really complementary accounts. And they both have the same message to us. You and I are unique creations of God. We are different from the plants, the animals, or anything else that God has created. And we're going to discover what that purpose is today. If you have your Bibles, turn to Genesis chapter 1 as we look at God's crowning act. Now, last time we looked at Genesis 1, which is an overview of creation, how it all began. He started with light. And then there was a separation of the waters in the heavens and the earth. An atmosphere was created. And then there was land. And then there was the stars and the sun and the moon. And then came vegetation. And then the birds in the sky and the fish in the sea. And then on the sixth day, the animals that roamed. And finally, God's crowning act, his creation of man. That is Genesis chapter 1. But when we get to Genesis chapter 2, there appears to be some contradictions, some inconsistencies. A lot of people have said, liberals who don't accept the inspiration of the scripture, they say these two different creation accounts show why you can't take the Bible literally. And the Bible is in fact filled with errors. What happened, they say, was you had these different authors of Genesis 1 and Genesis 2, and some editor in the 5th century BC just stitched them together. Now, that's assuming he was such a moron that he couldn't realize there was a contradiction in the two, if you believe that. But he stitched them together. Why would people say these were written by different authors? Well, they said, first of all, there are different names for God used in Genesis 1 and 2. In Genesis 1, it's the name Elohim in Hebrew, a general word for God. And then in chapter 2, the writer uses Yahweh, the personal God of Israel, the Redeemer God. And therefore, since you have different names, it must mean a belief in different gods. Now, that's ridiculous. A lot of times we use different names to refer to the same person. I'm going to be out here on the concourse after the service today to meet and visit with people. Now, some people will refer to me as Dr. Jeffress, referring to my education. Some people call me pastor, related to my privilege of shepherding this congregation. Some people will call me Robert, who knew me before I became pastor of this church. And then hopefully the triplets will run up and they'll call me Paul. It's all different names, but the same person. And that's what you've got going on here as well. And then they point, when they say there are inconsistencies, they say, well, there's a different order of the events of creation in Genesis 1 and 2. But that's not really the case. Genesis 1 is the overview, and you can take that chronologically. But in Genesis 2, Moses zeroes in on the creation of man and woman. And all the elements of creation mentioned are only there in relationship to man's creation. No, these are complementary stories, but they have the same theme. And the theme is this: you and I were uniquely created by God. How do we know we are unique from all other creation? By God's plan for creation, by God's pattern for creation, by God's process for creation, and ultimately God's purpose for our creation. Let's look first of all at God's plan for our creation. Look at Genesis 1:26. Then God said, "Let us make man." Now let's stop there for a second. Notice how different this is than the other things God created. The other things God created, he just did by word, by his power, by his fiat, by his command. Let there be light, and there was light. Let there be an expanse, a firmament, there was a firmament. Let there be animals, there were animals. Let there be, and it was. But there's an indication here that there was a pause after the created order before man, and there was some kind of consultation, some kind of planning that was involved in the creation of God's unique creation, man. Well, who was involved in that council, that planning? Moses says, let us make man. Now, you've got to ask the question, to whom does us refer? Again, critics of the Bible will say, well, here's further evidence that these writers just borrowed from the Babylonian myth of creation that had many deities, many gods involved in creation. This is evidence of that. Now, give me a break. Even people who aren't Christians, the Jewish people, they believe that this book, Genesis, was written by the same person who wrote the first five books of the Bible, Genesis, Exodus, Leviticus, Numbers, and Deuteronomy. Even people who don't believe in the Mosaic authorship agree that the first five books were written by the same person. So if the writer was referring to many gods, why is it in Deuteronomy 6, verse 4, he records the words, Hear, O Israel, the Lord our God is one God. The Lord our God is one. Whoever wrote this believed in the oneness of God. He was monotheistic, not polytheistic. So it can't be a reference to different gods. Well, to whom does us refer? Some people say it's the angels. Maybe he's talking about the angels. Job 38:7 says the angels were around before we were, and they witnessed our creation. Maybe they had a hand in creating you. There's nothing in the Bible that indicates that either. I think the best way to understand us is this is the first mention in the Bible of the Trinity, the first hint of a Trinity. Father, Son, and Holy Spirit. Notice in Genesis 1:1, you have God the Father. In the beginning, God created the heavens and the earth. And then in verse 2, you have, and the Spirit of God was moving over the surface of the water. And then you go over into the New Testament, and you find in Colossians 1:16 that all things were created by Jesus Christ. They were all created by him and for him. Will you notice that phrase, all things were created by Jesus? You may have seen me on Fox News talking about UFOs. You know, everybody's stirring right now about the UFO disclosures from the Pentagon. And does it mean there is intelligent life on other planets? You know, the real question is there any intelligent life on this planet? But that's another sermon topic we'll get to sometime. But what about that? People were surprised at my answer. I said, it wouldn't surprise me. It certainly wouldn't shake my faith if life was discovered on other planets. I mean, there's nothing in the Bible that precludes that. Remember, the Bible tells us everything we need to know, but it doesn't tell us everything we want to know, maybe. In this all things, he created all things. Colossians 1:16 says, he created all things, including things in heavens and the things on earth. Those things which are invisible, those things that are visible. The thrones, the powers, the dominions, all things were created by Jesus and for Jesus. And if all things includes aliens, so be it. Regardless, it's the same God. The same God who created them created us. And the most important thing in life is to make sure we're in a right relationship with that Creator God. I said, the God who loved us so much that he sent his only Son to die for us. That's what matters. So Jesus was involved in creation. The Holy Spirit was involved. God the Father was involved. That is the plan for creation. They were planning something unique. Notice, secondly, the pattern for man's creation. Again, verse 26, let us make man in our own image, in our own likeness. What does it mean to be made in the image of God? Some people think this means our physical bodies are made in the image of God. Now remember, God the Father is a spirit. He's not a human being. He doesn't have a body. He is a spirit. Nevertheless, he does things that we do. God sees, for example. So maybe God made man with eyes so that he reflected the image of God and what God is able to do. God hears, the Bible says. He hears the prayers of the righteous. God gave man ears with which to hear. God smells. Did you know that? He can smell different aromas. The prayers of his people, thanksgiving from his people, is a sweet aroma to God. So maybe we are in the image of God in that our physical bodies are able to do what God the Father does. Other people say, no, this is a reference to man's soul. He's different than trees and animals in that he has a soul. There's a view that man is dichotomous. He is body and soul, the visible and the invisible. The soul is your ability to feel, your ability to plan, your ability to determine. God has given that to us. He's given us a soul. They call that a dichotomous view. There are two parts of man, body and soul. Other people are trichotomous. They believe that man is created with a body and a soul and a spirit. 1 Thessalonians 5:23 seems to indicate that. When Paul writes, "And may your spirit and your soul and your body be preserved complete without blame at the coming of Jesus Christ." What's the difference between our soul and our spirit? Well, that's the third part of people. Some people believe we have a body and soul, but we also have a spirit. The fact is, some people will say animals have souls. They feel, they're aware, they plan for the future. So are we no different than animals? No, we are different in that we have something no animal has, and that's a spirit. That is our connectedness to God. That is our communication with God. Animals don't think about their creator. They don't worry about their sin. They don't seek atonement or forgiveness from God. They have no sense of eternity. That's what separates animals from human beings. We have a God awareness. We have a spirit. In fact, sometime you might want to turn to Ecclesiastes 3, verses 19 to 21 that teaches the difference between animals and human beings. The book of Ecclesiastes was written by Solomon. The first 11 chapters deal with life from Earth's perspective. From Earth's perspective, everything seems to be worthless and vain. Vanity, vanity, worthless, worthless, Solomon said, all things are worthless. He seems to say that, at least from a human perspective, there's no difference between the godly and the ungodly. Both have bad things happen to them. Both experience death. And it's only in chapter 12 that we get God's perspective when Solomon says, no, everything's not vanity. Remember your creator in the days of your youth before the days of trouble come. There is a reward for the righteous that the unrighteous don't have. Well, in this section of Ecclesiastes 3, he's talking about the difference between animals and men. He says, for the fate of the sons of men and the fate of beasts is the same, or so it seems. As one dies, so dies the other. Indeed, there is no advantage for man over beast, for all is vanity. They all go to the same place. All come from the dust and return to the dust. And then he says in verse 21, who knows that the breath of a man ascends upward and the breath of the beast descends downward to the earth? That sounds like a question to us. In Hebrew, it's not an interrogative. It's a declarative statement. We know that the breath of a man, when he dies, ascends upward, but the breath of the beast goes to nothing. Man is unique from all of God's creation. Pascal said there is a God-shaped vacuum, a God-shaped hole in every heart. God created us, having planted eternity in our hearts. That's one thing that makes man unique. We are unique in the plan for our creation and the pattern for our creation, and also in the process by which we were created. Look at Genesis 1:27. For God created man in his own image. In the image of God, he created him male and female. Now, next time, we're going to talk about the creation of females. But skip over to chapter 2, verse 7. Then the Lord God formed man from the dust from the ground and breathed into his nostrils the breath of life, and man became a living being. Notice two equal truths here about this process of our creation. First of all, the process indicates our own weakness. He says, God formed us from the dust of the ground. When you think about it, you and I are nothing but a collection of dust, or so it appears. That's why I don't get worked up about cremation. We're going to return to dust. Cremation just accelerates the process. But we came from dust, we're going to return to dust. We're more than dust. We're a collection of chemicals as well. For example, our body has 58 pounds of oxygen, 2 ounces of salt, 50 quarts of water, 3 pounds of calcium, 24 pounds of carbon, chlorine, phosphorus, and a little bit of fat. Or after lunch today, a lot of fat, all thrown in. We're dust. We're frail. Job 7:21 says, I will soon lie down in the dust. You will search for me, but I will be no more. Or listen to the words of Psalm 103, verses 14 through 16. For he himself knows our frame. He is mindful that we're but dust. Isn't that great? God knows we're frail. He understands our weaknesses. He knows we are nothing but dust. As for man, his days are like grass. As the flower of the field, so he flourishes. But when the wind has passed over it, it is no more, and its place acknowledges it no longer. We're just like grass. An old southern preacher said it this way. We're like grass. We are sown, grown, mown, blown, and then we gone. That's what the psalmist was saying right there. We're frail. But there's also in this verse a hint of our dignity, the dignity as reflected in the process of creation. Again, in Genesis 2:7, then the Lord God formed a man from the dust of the earth. That word formed in Hebrew is a word that means to fashion, to shape. It's the same word found in Jeremiah 18, verse 2, in which God is compared to a potter who's making a pot. He takes a lump of wet clay, puts it on the wheel, turns it, and he what? Forms it, shapes it into a vessel that's pleasing to him. Think about this. Nothing else that God created did he touch with his own hand. God just commanded it, let there be light. Let there be trees. Let there be fish. Let there be vegetation. But when it came to man, God touched us. He shaped us. And not only did he do that, but he bended over and he breathed into Adam, into his nostrils, the breath of life. I don't know what all that means, but it tells me that there is a dignity that God bestowed upon man that didn't belong to any of the rest of his creation. He gave us the breath of life. That means all life is a gift from God. It's a gift from God, and we have no right to take life from an unborn child, from an adult. We have no right to take our own life. It is a gift from God. Man's uniqueness is seen in the process of his creation. And finally, you see our uniqueness in God's purpose for our creation. Why did God create us? It was for a unique purpose. The stated purpose is found in verse 28. God blessed them, and God said to them, be fruitful and multiply and fill the earth and subdue it. And rule over the fish of the sea and over the birds of the sky and over every living thing that moves on the earth. Will you notice the three commands here? First of all, we are to fill the earth. That word fill means to replenish. And we're going to talk about this in a few weeks. God created sex. Did you know sex is God's idea? Just imagine him up in heaven with a pad and a pencil and drawing some things and saying, wouldn't it be fun if man and woman did this? And he came up with the idea of sex, not just for procreation. In fact, originally with Adam and Eve, they had sexual relation before there's any hint that Eve was pregnant and had children later on. She had a lot of children. But God created sex for pleasure, for unity in marriage between a husband and a wife. It was his idea. Sex was given for pleasure, but it was also given as a means of procreation. God's plan was that we reproduce after our kind. And that's part of his plan to do that, is through our relationship with our mate. You're to fill the earth. Secondly, you're to subdue the earth. That word subdue means to research or investigate. God created this world in an orderly way so that it can be researched, investigated, and discoveries can be made. Now, you know, you hear people sometimes say, well, we shouldn't get involved in that scientific experiment or this new process. We shouldn't be involved in cloning or in vitro fertilization. That is usurping from God authority that only belongs to Him. There's a Hebrew word for that, baloney. Baloney. I want you to think about this. If God is so weak that His creatures can steal His power from Him, He's not a God worthy of our worship. God is all-powerful. He is sovereign. And just mark it down. Man is not going to go anywhere in his science and his investigation that God does not permit him to go. To God belongs all power and all control over His universe. So we can subdue the earth. We can use it, investigate it for our purpose. Thirdly, we're to fill it. We're to subdue it. We are to rule over the earth. We are to rule over the earth. Now, this word rule means to trample down. But don't get the wrong idea when I say we're to trample down the creation. When it comes to the environment, people go to one of two extremes. One extreme is hyper-environmentalism that basically says we were created to serve nature. We are simply slaves to nature. Nature's the ultimate goal. We've got to keep nature. That's not biblical. But the other extreme is to say we're free to do whatever we want to with nature. We can abuse it all we want to in energy drilling or production or farming. We can just trample it down however we want to. No, Genesis 2:15, God gave Adam the assignment of cultivating the earth and keeping it. We're to be good stewards of the creation God has given us. We're to take care of it so that it can fulfill its function in providing for us. But at the end of the day, we remember nature was given for our benefit. We are not here to serve nature. That's the balance here. By the way, I think it's interesting. He gave man the assignment of cultivating the earth and keeping it. Think about this. God could have made the world in such a way that it was self-sustaining. Just think about it. He could make it where the grass never had to be mowed. Just took care of itself. Wouldn't that be great? But He didn't do that, did He? He made this earth in such a way that we have to cultivate it. We have to keep it. And the reason God did that was He wanted us to be made in His image. God is a worker. God's plan is for you and me to be workers as well. You know, some people think work is a curse from God. God placed a curse on our work after the fall in the garden. But before the fall, God gave us an assignment. He gave us work to do because God was a worker and He created us in His image to be workers. And we're never ultimately fulfilled until we're doing the work that God has assigned us to do. By the way, notice that Adam was not chosen to be a pastor. He wasn't chosen to be a missionary. Adam's work was to be a farmer. You know, we have a funny idea about work that is ordained by God. We limit it to things in the church or on the mission field. No, God has a purpose much bigger than that. For example, how many of you would say it's God's will for His children to be taken care of? God wants to take care of His children. How many would agree with that? Of course, He promises that. How does God provide for us? How does God provide food for us? If we're going to live, we have to have food. How does God do it? We not only create seed, but He creates farmers who will plant the seed, other people who will cultivate it. But in addition to that, you need somebody to haul the harvest to the factory to be processed. That means somebody has to invent the trucks. Somebody has to supply the energy, the fuel. It's going to be sold in a supermarket or Amazon or somewhere. There has to be a financial infrastructure. God needs bankers and He needs people in finance to take care of all of that. All of those assignments are assignments from God. You know, Martin Luther said, it's not what a person does that determines whether his work is sacred or secular, but why he does it. And that's why Colossians 3:23 says, whatever you do, whatever your assignment here on earth, do your work enthusiastically unto the Lord, for it is the Lord God whom you serve. The stated reason for our creation was to fill, subdue, and rule over the earth. But there is an implied reason as well for our creation. God created us so that we could, first of all, glorify God. Did you know our assignment here is to glorify God, to live in such a way that we make people want to worship and serve our God? Jesus understood that when he was on earth. He was getting ready to be crucified. And remember the prayer he prayed in John 17, verse 4. He prayed to God his Father, "I glorified you on the earth, having accomplished the work which you have given me to do." He understood that his whole reason for being here was to glorify God. And the same is true for you and me. The other night at one of our dinner with the pastors, we opened it up for questions, and a woman asked me a question about suffering and why God allows this and this and this. And I said, I don't have a complete answer for you. But what I do know is we are all part of a drama that's being played out before the whole universe. Planet Earth is the stage. You and I have an assigned part. We walk on the stage. We play that part for 70 or 80 years, and then God calls us home. But the purpose of the play is to witness to the divine audience about the character of God, to show the whole universe that God is a God of justice, that he's a God of holiness, that he is a God of love. Who's watching this play on planet Earth? The Bible implies there's a heavenly audience that's watching this play about the glory of God. You have other Christians who have died and gone to heaven. They're watching. You have the angels. 1 Peter 1:12 says that the angels are looking down on this and are just awed by the fact that God would provide so great a salvation to his creatures called human beings. The angels are watching it. We assume the demons are watching wherever they are. Satan is watching, and perhaps people on other planets are watching. But the whole purpose of the drama, the whole purpose of your life is to give glory to God. We have been created to glorify God. But the other implied reason is we have been created to have fellowship with God. To have fellowship with God. Now, people get off track here. They say, well, the reason God created us is God got so lonely up there in heaven by himself that he just had to have somebody to play with. And so he created you and me to have fellowship with God. Ladies and gentlemen, God doesn't need anything. He certainly doesn't need us. It doesn't matter when you date the earth or date the universe. The fact is God existed for billions and trillions and quadrillions of years from eternity past without you or me. No, God doesn't need us, but God wants us. He desires to have fellowship with us. John 4:23-24, Jesus said, "But an hour is coming, and now is, when true worshipers will worship the Father in spirit and truth. For such people, the Father just had to have somebody to play with. And so he created you and me to have fellowship with God." Ladies and gentlemen, God doesn't need anything. He certainly doesn't need us. It doesn't matter when you date the earth or date the universe. The fact is God existed for billions and trillions and quadrillions of years from eternity past without you or me. No, God doesn't need us, but God wants us. He desires to have fellowship with us. John 4:23-24, Jesus said, "But an hour is coming, and now is, when true worshipers will worship the Father in spirit and truth. For such people the Father seeks." In which he captures the disappointment, the trouble some people feel about their lives and that he felt about his own life. He said, very honestly, "I think I'm a broken person. I seriously question the road my life has taken. And I endlessly rehash the compromises that I've made in my life. I have an insecure and vaguely crummy job with an amoral corporation so that I don't have to worry about money. I put up with halfway relationships so as not to have to worry about loneliness. What a joke." And then at the end of the book, he confesses, "Now here is my secret. I tell it to you with an openness of heart that I think I'll never achieve again. So I pray that you're in a quiet room as you hear my words." My secret is that I need God, that I am sick and can no longer make it alone. I need God to help me give because I'm no longer capable of giving. I need God to help me be kind, for I'm no longer capable of kindness. I need God to help me love, as I seem to be beyond being above to love. I need God. St. Augustine said, "Thou hast made us for thyself, and our hearts are restless until we find our rest in thee." Let's bow together in a word of prayer. Nobody moving or leaving for any reason. Maybe you can resonate with that expression. You've come to the point in your life that you realize you need God. The good news is God wants you. He wants a relationship with you. He doesn't hate you. He loves you. And the greatest expression of his love is the fact that he sent his son Jesus to pay the penalty of your sin, to take the punishment we deserve for what we've done, to offer us the forgiveness of our sins. Right now, God is extending his hand to you, offering you forgiveness and a way to have a relationship with him that begins now, transcends the grave, and lasts for eternity. If today you would like to receive God's gift of forgiveness in your heart, wherever you are, I encourage you to pray this prayer in your heart as I pray it out loud, knowing that God is listening to you. Would you pray this with me? Dear God, thank you for loving me. I know I have failed you in so many ways, and I'm truly sorry for the sins in my life. But I believe what I've heard today, that you love me so much you sent your son Jesus to die on the cross for me, to take the punishment I deserve to take for my sins. And right now I'm trusting in what Jesus did for me, not my good works, but in what Jesus did for me to save me from my sins. Thank you for forgiving me and help me to live the rest of my life for you. In Jesus' name, amen.
1: One of the crushing factors in society these days is that people don't feel seen. They feel invisible and lost. Well, I assure you, God sees you and loves you. That's why he sent his one and only Son to pay for our salvation on the cross. Jesus took the shame so we don't have to. He took the punishment so we don't have to. The book of Isaiah says he was despised and rejected so we could be rescued and accepted. So, my friend, again, God sees you, wants you, and he loves you. If you prayed along with Dr. Jeffress a moment ago to ask Jesus to come and take full control of your life in complete surrender, this is the most important decision you will ever make. And we're glad to celebrate this momentous decision with you. Would you do us a favor? Take a moment and go on over to our church website, firstdallas.org, and let us know of this decision or recommitment you've made today. While you're there, you'll find some valuable information on what you should do next, so you can begin to grow in your new relationship with God. We are here to help in any way we can to get you started on this exciting journey as a new Christ follower. So go to the website and let us know, firstdallas.org. And be sure to check out all of the upcoming events we have going on this summer. I know there'll be many that will be of great interest to you and your entire family. Finally, if you'd like to know how to get today's great message by Dr. Jeffress titled God's Crowning Act, call our First Baptist Dallas Media Resource Center at 214-969-7768. Leave us your contact information and someone will be sure to get back with you soon. Once again, that number is 214-969-7768. From all of us, thanks so much for listening to the Sunday morning broadcast of First Baptist Dallas. 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That's 214-969-7768. Also, you have an open invitation to come and visit us in person soon. We'd love to have you join us. The first service begins at 9:15, and then the other one starts at 11 a.m. in our main worship center. 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
1: I've been listening to you guys for many, many years. My son is in prison, and it's just something that I just need every single morning, every single afternoon on the way home. I just need to hear the encouragement that I receive through your radio stations. I love you guys. I feel like I know you personally because I listen to you so often. Thank you for all you do.

0: Good morning, friends, and thanks so much for joining us for the Sunday morning worship service of First Baptist Church of Dallas, located right here in downtown Dallas. Our highly acclaimed First Dallas Choir and Orchestra will be leading us in majestic worship again today. And our pastor, Dr. Robert Jeffress, is continuing his series that he's titled Retracing Our Spiritual Roots, a study in the book of Genesis. When God set out to create the heavens and the earth, his final achievement was when he created man. And the Bible says that it is only man who was created in the image of God. What does that exactly mean? There appears to be two different storylines about that in Genesis 1 and 2. Why is that? Well, today Dr. Jeffress is going to take us through these passages to explain this important part of the creation story. Scripture tells us that we are God's handiwork, fearfully and wonderfully made. We have a purpose for existence, as we'll hear about today in the message. That's all coming up just a bit later in the service. But right now, we invite you to join us in the worship celebration that's just getting underway of the Sunday morning service from the campus of First Baptist Dallas.
1: Good morning. Welcome to worship. We're so glad you're here. Let's stand together as we prepare our hearts to sing to the Lord. The psalmist said, clap your hands. All people shout to God with loud songs of joy. For the Lord, the Most High, he's to be feared, a great King.

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Let all flesh bless his name forever and ever. Let's sing that again.

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1: God has always had a plan for your life. Ephesians 2:10 says you are God's masterpiece, created in Christ Jesus to do good things he planned long ago. It's not

0: KCBI.
1: Daniel in the lion's den, Jonah in the belly of a fish. What does that have to do with life today? You can find out. Actually, it's a lot. 30 Days of Bible Stories for Real Life. 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

0: Thanks for hanging out today. We're Karen and Jeremy, KCBI.
1: There's no pain like biting the inside of your mouth while you're eating. It just hurts so bad. And the day before yesterday, I bit my lower lip. It's like once you bite it once, suddenly it swells and the chance of biting it again goes up exponentially. So I bit it three times yesterday. And I've already bitten it once this morning. And I'm just, I don't think there's anything I can do except I'm trying to eat very, very slowly and cautiously. But, like, is there anything you can do to prevent yourself from biting your lower lip? And I've got producer Claire in here, too, to just see if either one of you have any suggestions for me.
2: I'm in the same boat with you. Whenever it does happen, it's like three, four times in a row. And then I just feel like I've got this open wound in my mouth. But it's one of those things when it happens, I'm enjoying my meal, boom, bite my lip, and it's
1: man.
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Psalm 126:3 says, "The Lord has done great things for us, and we are joyful." This morning we've got a great, brand new song for you, so join us and sing. We all have a testimony of what Christ has done in our life. We sing this with joy today.

Psalm 145 says, my mouth will speak the praise of the Lord. Let all flesh bless his name forever and ever. Let's sing that again.